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Trusted journalism, reliable voices, 24/7 across 14 counties, and that includes the Eastern Band of Cherokee Indians. And there's a story at BPR.org from our climate reporter, Katie Myers, about the Eastern Band of Cherokee Indians Tribal Council. On Thursday, they passed an indefinite moratorium on data centers, following several other counties and municipalities throughout North Carolina that have made similar moves. Katie Myers has that story, and the coverage is made possible through a partnership between BPR and GRIST, a nonprofit environmental media organization. Good evening, I'm Henry. 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

0: Last year, Congress enacted deep cuts to food assistance and layered on new work requirements. Many people are having to make do with less.
1: SNAP has been a lifeline, literally, for me during the times when I could not work.
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2: It will be a cooler start to the morning edition at 5 with Helen Chickering, and that continues. More clouds and less sun tomorrow. Highs in what I call the pleasants, the mid-70s. I'm Henry. 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
1: The war in Iran is straining the region's economies and alliances. Gulf states are scrambling to hedge their bets, and the United States is no longer the steady hand it once was. The Middle East's old power map is being redrawn fast. What happens to the Middle East when the world's most powerful broker stops playing peacekeeper? That's next time on 1A.
2: 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I'm Henry. You be well. Take care of yourself and all the others within your circle of love as best you can. And hold on to your peace, especially in the midst of your frustrations.

0: from 0.5% to 40% in just 4 years. That's the incredible rise in electric car sales in Vietnam. Nearby Thailand isn't far behind. The fastest growth in the world, and they aren't just buying EVs, they're making them. This is a global contest to win green jobs, and these places are at the top. So what does this mean for their economies and the climate? That's The Climate Question with me, Jordan Dunbar, after the news.
1: BBC News with Alex Ritson. World Health Organization officials say they do not expect the current outbreak of Ebola in the Democratic Republic of Congo to be over swiftly. One expert said the number of cases could reach 1,000 in the coming days. The WHO has said it's concerned about the speed of the spread of the virus. Candidates endorsed by President Trump are projected to have won in Kentucky, one of six U.S. states holding primaries ahead of the midterm elections. In a closely watched race, an incumbent congressman and Trump critic, Thomas Massie, lost the nomination. The U.S.

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1: Oh, open the Straits of Hormuz and then set a limit on negotiations in order to arrive at an agreement on the nuclear issues. I think that is where the key lies to getting something done.
2: The thoughts there of Leon Panetta, former US Defense Secretary and former CIA Director. 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
5: We'll get an update on the Ebola epidemic, speaking to an aid worker in the east of the Democratic Republic of Congo.
2: Arsenal have won the English Premier League. We're going to hear from a Kenyan singer leading the celebrations.
5: And we'll hear from a leading Nigerian businessman on the country's fuel crisis. But first, this news.
6: BBC News with Roisin Hasty. The Chinese President Xi Jinping is hosting his second superpower summit in a week. He's welcomed President Putin to the Great Hall of the People in a near mirror image of the ceremony he put on for Donald Trump. In his opening remarks, Mr. Xi warned of a return to the laws of the jungle, a reference to the US-Israel war against Iran. World Health Organization officials say they do not expect the current outbreak of Ebola in the Democratic Republic of Congo to be over swiftly. The WHO has said it's concerned about the spread of the virus. In primaries in Kentucky ahead of midterm elections in the US, a vocal critic of Donald Trump, Congressman Thomas Massie, has lost to a challenger backed by the president. The US Senate has advanced a resolution that would require President Trump to seek explicit authorization from Congress to continue the war against Iran. It's the first time sufficient Republicans have voted with Democrats on the issue. The White House has confirmed that President Trump will attend next month's G7 summit in France, despite the growing friction with his allies. Mr. Trump is reportedly keen to make the diplomatic gathering more business-focused. The European Union has reached provisional agreement on legislation to remove import duties on American goods. It's a key part of implementing the trade framework deal reached with the US last year. The new right-wing president of Chile has sacked his security minister and spokesman only 2 months after taking office. José Antonio Kast is battling falling approval ratings. And a planned 18-day walkout at the South Korean electronics giant Samsung looks set to go ahead on Thursday. The latest round of talks failed to resolve a dispute over pay and bonuses. The company accounts for almost a quarter of South Korea's exports. BBC News.
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5: In the programme today, we'll get an update on the Ebola outbreak in just a second. We will also hear from one of Africa's richest men on oil refineries and power cuts in his native Nigeria. 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
2: And in sports, my fellow Arsenal fans are celebrating our team's first English Premier League title in more than 20 years. And I've been speaking to an East African superstar who saw

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0: level in the top job at the top bank. Yes, the newly appointed Federal Reserve Chairman, who takes over this week, is surely one of its most controversial incumbents. One senator's called him a sock puppet for the wishes of the president. Has Federal Reserve independence been compromised? And does it matter if it has?
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Up next is Morning Edition, starting in just a moment.

0: Good morning. I hope your Wednesday is getting off to a good start. We'll have more Morning Edition in just a moment. 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

0: And you're listening on Blue Ridge Public Radio, BPR News. Thanks so much for tuning in. NPR and NPR stations across the country, including BPR, are in the midst of Climate Solution Week. And coming up in about 5 minutes, in many cities, the largest source of planet warming emissions is often buildings with heating and cooling that often requires fossil fuels. We're going to head to one city that is trying a greener solution. Stay tuned. Highs today back into the mid to upper 80s, mix of clouds and sun. Clouds move in. Forecasters say we will see some scattered shower activity today and then tomorrow, highs in the mid 70s. Overnight lows tonight expected to hover in the upper 50s.
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2: It's Morning Edition from NPR News. Me, Martinez, in Culver City, California.
3: And I'm Leila Faldin in Washington, D.C. Good morning. Russian President Vladimir Putin is in Beijing for talks with President Xi Jinping, just days after President Trump's own visit to China. Putin got the same pageantry that Trump did: military marching band, the cannon salute, and smiling children waving flags. Putin says Russia's ties with China are at a, quote, unprecedentedly high level already. Excuse me there. NPR's China correspondent Jennifer Pak joins us with more from Shanghai. Hi, Jennifer.
4: Hi, Leila.
3: So what is Putin's visit about? Is this all about selling more oil and natural gas to China?
4: Well, energy is a big part of it. China has become an economic lifeline for Russia since the Russian invasion of Ukraine. And now China is relying more on Russian energy supplies since the Strait of Hormuz is still effectively shut. So they're expected to discuss a pipeline project where talks have stalled, and along with dozens of other business deals. More broadly, the two sides agreed to extend a strategic cooperation agreement. And at the same time, this is a good time, according to the Kremlin, for Putin to talk to Xi about what was actually discussed between him and President Trump when it came to Ukraine, Iran. And during the talks with Putin, Xi once again called for the hostilities in the Middle East to stop. He told Xi told Putin that the world has become more fluid and turbulent.

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1: Going to head to Montana in just a moment. 543, by the way, 60 in downtown Asheville, upper 50s, low 60s across the region. Back to Montana, where more than three decades of restrictions on mining and precious metals could be lifted. And then a new report finds that global humanitarian aid is failing with cuts from major donors like this country and increased attacks on healthcare workers. We'll find out more about efforts to help offset that. And then we're going to learn about endangered historic sites. There's about close to a dozen of them across the country and what is happening. A local news update for you at 6 o'clock, keeping an eye on hopefully rain that is coming our way. Radar right now looks clear, but forecasters say this afternoon we could see some scattered afternoon shower activity, and that will linger into the evening and hopefully into tomorrow as well. Temperatures will definitely take a dip into the mid-70s.

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1: Special education teachers are in short supply all over the country. They say part of what's behind burnout are the mountains of paperwork that come with the job. Now, a growing number of them are turning to AI to save time.
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3: That's coming up this afternoon at 4. 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
4: Live from NPR News in Washington, I'm Janine Herbst. Republican Congressman Thomas Massie lost his bid for re-election in Kentucky last night after crossing President Trump over the war in Iran and the release of the Epstein files. It was among six states that held primaries yesterday. In Georgia, several high-profile candidates vied for a win, but as NPR Stephen Fowler reports, results are uncertain.
5: Several of them still won't be decided for another month because of runoffs, like the very, very expensive governor contest where billionaire healthcare executive Rick Jackson narrowly trailed Trump-backed Lieutenant Governor Burt Jones on the Republican side. You also have Congressman Mike Collins going to a runoff against Derek Dooley, the candidate backed by Governor Brian Kemp. That's for the Republican U.S. Senate nomination to face off against incumbent Democrat John Ossoff.
4: NPR Stephen Fowler. Russian President Putin is in Beijing for a two-day state visit. Chinese leader Xi Jinping welcomed Putin with a ceremony in the Great Hall of the People days after she met with President Trump. Xi and Putin will focus on energy security and overall ties between the two countries. China became Russia's top trading partner after Moscow invaded Ukraine in 2022 and is also Russia's top customer for its oil and gas. U.S. futures contracts are trading higher at this hour. Dow futures are up about 86 points. 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
3: Good morning. Upper 50s, low 60s across the BPR listening area. Clouds move in today. We'll see highs back into the mid to upper 80s. Chance of rain comes in later. Scattered showers mostly. Highs tomorrow only in the mid to upper 70s. Among the stories we're watching at BPR, Asheville is taking a major step

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1: Provide the plant an extra layer of protection against turbidity. That's the sediment which tends to spike in the watershed during a widespread flooding event. Bill Hart, the director of the city's water department, explains.
2: And what this does is it ensures that the William DeBrule plant will be able to run no matter what the water quality is. They'll be able to treat the water and to stay in operation.
1: Construction for the project will take 2 years and could start as early as next spring. Meanwhile, Asheville is pursuing an additional $260 million in upgrades at North Fork Reservoir, the city's largest water plant. I'm Laura Hackett, BPR News.
3: To find out more on local government, sign up for our newsletter, The Asheville Explainer. Well, Governor Josh Stein wants state government to play a more active role in addressing North Carolina's housing shortage. Adam Wagner has more from Raleigh.
4: Stein's executive order directs the agencies under his control to work together to help solve a housing shortage that could reach 765,000 homes by 2029. To coordinate the effort, Stein has hired Janika Ratcliffe as his new senior director for housing policy.
5: The state itself can't build houses. I certainly can't do it by myself. But what the executive order does is it sets us up to make it easier for more housing to be built more affordably across the state.
4: Ratcliffe will work across state government to define North Carolina's housing policy and establish measurable goals. Stein has also directed her to work with local governments, builders, financial institutions, and others to use their data and information to add housing. Ratcliffe says she will set up public-facing dashboards so that people can track state government's progress. Adam Wagner, North Carolina Newsroom, Capitol Bureau.
3: We continue to keep an eye on a brush fire burning in northwestern Mitchell County near the Tennessee line. The Beans Creek Fire, first reported Saturday, is now holding steady at about 30 acres. That's 30 acres burned, and is about 60% contained, up from 30% yesterday. Emergency management officials in the county say residents along Melton Branch and the Shootout Mountain housing community remain on a set alert. Officials are investigating the cause. Highs today in the 80s.
6: Edition from NPR News. May Martinez in Culver City, California.
7: And I'm Leila Faudel in Washington, D.C. Good morning. San Diego authorities are sharing more information about the victims and suspects in the attack at a mosque that killed three people.
6: Community leaders say the three men who were killed sacrificed their lives to save the 140 children inside the school at the center.
7: On Tuesday, Imam Taha Hassan, who leads the center, paid tribute. There was Mansour Kaziha. He'd been at the Islamic Center since they broke ground 40 years ago.
8: He was the handyman. He was the cook. He was the caretaker. He was the storekeeper. He was everything.
6: Nadir Awad ran to help when he heard the gunfire.
8: And both of them, they tried to do something. They were hiding in the parking lot next to the kitchen. They tried to do something to protect.
7: And then there was the mosque security guard, Brian Climax, who went by Amin Abdullah.
8: He's the one who stopped them, who slowed them down. If he didn't do what he did, the two suspects would have easily access to every single classroom.
7: Officials also talked about writings outlining the beliefs of the two teen suspects who met online. Special agent in charge of the FBI field office, Mark Remily, said they, quote, did not discriminate on who they hated. NPR's domestic extremism correspondent, Odette Youssef, has been looking into materials online that are believed to be tied to the incident, and she joins me now. Hi, Odette.
9: Hey, Leila.
7: So what have you found?
9: Well, I've watched a video that the suspects appear to have live streamed of the shooting, and I've read a 75-page document that's attributed to two named individuals. NPR has confirmed that those are the suspects' names, with someone who's familiar but not authorized to speak about the ongoing investigation. And the materials show that these individuals were part of a global white supremacist accelerationist movement. They believed white people are being systematically replaced. They blame Jews for that. They believe black people are genetically inferior. They believe women are also responsible for everything wrong in the world. And what they want, Leila, is to accelerate the disintegration of our social fabric and bring about

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1: For projects along the Swannanoa and French Broad Rivers, two local nonprofits, Riverlink and Conserving Carolina, will head the work, which includes restoring streams and wetlands, stabilizing stream banks, and creating nearly 9 million gallons of floodwater storage. Checking in on Raleigh, where the special session is underway and Republican lawmakers are advancing a proposal to amend the state constitution to make North Carolina's Board of Education an elected body. Right now, the governor appoints most voting members of the board, which sets statewide education policy. Under the proposal, voters would elect board members and the state superintendent would gain a vote, with lawmakers drawing the districts if the change is approved. And if it is approved by the legislature, the proposal actually goes to voters on the 2026 ballot. We'll keep you posted. Governor Josh Stein has criticized the effort.
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3: It's Morning Edition from NPR News. Me, Martinez, in Culver City, California.
4: And I'm Leila Fadel in Washington, D.C. Russian President Vladimir Putin is in Beijing for talks with President Xi Jinping, just days after President Trump's own visit to China. Putin got the same pageantry that Trump did. Military marching band, the cannon salute, and smiling children waving flags. Putin says Russia's ties with China are at a, quote, unprecedentedly high level already. NPR's China correspondent Jennifer Pack joins us with more from Shanghai. Hi, Jennifer.
5: Hi, Leila.
4: So what is Putin's visit about? Is this all about selling more oil and natural gas to China?
5: Well, energy is a big part of it. China has become an economic lifeline for Russia since the Russian invasion of Ukraine. And now China is relying more on Russian energy supplies since the Strait of Hormuz is still effectively shut. So they're expected to discuss a pipeline project where talks have stalled, and along with dozens of other business deals. More broadly, the two sides agreed to extend a strategic cooperation agreement. And at the same time, this is a good time, according to the Kremlin, for Putin to talk to Xi about what was actually discussed between him and President Trump when it came to Ukraine, Iran. And during the talks with Putin, Xi once again called for the hostilities in the Middle East to stop. Xi told Putin that the world has become more fluid and turbulent, with what he calls a resurgence of unilateralism and hegemonism, things that China has accused the U.S. of in the past, a not so subtle dig at the U.S.
4: Speaking of, we're getting a drip feed of the deal made between Trump and Xi. Where are we at here?
5: So it's still in the preliminary stages, but today's China's Ministry of Commerce's Chen Chao elaborated a bit more. He confirmed China will buy 200 Boeing jets. He confirmed the U.S. will provide jet engines and much-needed parts to China. He also confirmed that China will resume U.S. poultry exports and also licenses for American slaughterhouses in the beef industry, though he didn't specify how many. And more crucially, China has not confirmed that it will buy $17 billion worth in agricultural products from the U.S. It also did not confirm whether the two sides have agreed to extend the current trade truce reached last year, and also gave no specifics about rare earths to the U.S.
4: There's this meeting with Xi and Putin right now. Xi and Trump before that. Xi was also meeting with Iran's foreign minister recently. I mean, it seems like China is at the center of the global stage.
5: Exactly. This is a sentiment that was noted by a reporter on Chinese state-run CCTV. He says the Great Hall of the People in Beijing has really become an international reception hall. China has wanted to project itself as a stable world leader. When it welcomed Trump last week, China wanted to be treated as a near peer. It had showed itself over the last year that it doesn't have to capitulate to the U.S. And so with Putin,

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1: Special education teachers are in short supply all over the country. 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
4: Live from NPR News in Washington, I'm Janine Herbst. Primaries were held in six states yesterday. In western Pennsylvania, progressive Chris Rabb won the Democratic nomination. Carmen Russell-Schutansky from member station WHYY reports it was an upset to the party establishment.
5: Rabb appeared emotional as he took the stage at the Victorian Banquet Hall in the city's Germantown neighborhood.
6: They told me this was impossible. That's what they said. I don't know who they are, but I know who we are.
5: Rachel Mattson of West Philly voted for Rabb. She says she wanted someone who would stand up to President Trump.
7: I'm really disappointed in the Democratic Party, and I really think we need strong, sort of courageous Democratic leadership in Washington.
5: Rabb beat the party establishment candidate, State Senator Sharif Street, by 15 points and will likely win the Deep Blue District in November. For NPR News, I'm Carmen Russell-Sluchansky in Philadelphia.
4: World Health Organization officials are worried about the rapid spread of a rare type of Ebola in eastern Congo and Uganda. At least 134 people have died. Hundreds of others have the rare virus that has no approved treatment or vaccines. The WHO declared the outbreak a public health emergency requiring international help. Meanwhile, an American doctor working in the area has Ebola and has been flown to Germany. Dr. Peter Stafford says he unknowingly performed surgery on a patient with Ebola. 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
3: Good morning, 8:32, low 60s across the BPR listening area. I'm Helen Chickering with BPR News. The city of Asheville is taking a major step to shore up its aging water infrastructure. This comes nearly 2 years after Hurricane Helene took out the system for weeks. BPR's Laura Hackett has more on a $25 million upgrade the city is planning.
8: FEMA recently greenlit the $25 million pretreatment system at the William de Brule Water Plant near Swannanoa. The project will provide the plant an extra layer of protection against turbidity. That's the sediment which tends to spike in the watershed during a widespread flooding event. Bill Hart, the director of the city's water department, explains.
9: And what this does is it ensures that the William de Brule plant will be able to run no matter what the water quality is. They'll be able to treat the water and to stay in operation.
8: Construction for the project will take 2 years and could start as early as next spring. Meanwhile, Asheville is pursuing an additional $260 million in upgrades at North Fork Reservoir, the city's largest water plant. I'm Laura Hackett, BPR News.
3: You can find the full story at bpr.org. Well, speaking of water, two communities here in the West hard hit by Hurricane Helene are getting state money to help prevent future flooding. According to a news release from the State Department of Environmental Quality, Swannanoa and Rossman will share more than $1 million for projects along the French Broad and Swannanoa Rivers. Two local

0: This is the BBC World Service in London. You're listening to NewsHour, and I'm James Menendez. A military welcome on Chinese soil for Vladimir Putin, with President Xi Jinping saying the visit marked the start of a new era. Their alliance had already been called a friendship without limits, and both sides in public have been hailing their ever closer relations, politically and especially economically. Increasingly cut off from the West, China is a crucial customer for Russian raw materials, especially oil and gas. And yet final agreement on a major new gas pipeline heading east through Siberia and Mongolia hasn't materialised. Well, in his opening remarks, Mr. Xi warned that the world was in danger of reverting to the law of the jungle, an apparent reference to the war in the Middle East.
1: The world today is far from peaceful. Unilateralism and hegemony pose grave dangers, and the world faces the risk of regressing to the law of the jungle. As permanent members of the UN Security Council, China and Russia must resolutely fulfill our responsibilities as major power, uphold the authority of the United Nations and international fairness and justice, and oppose all acts of unilateral bullying and attempts to reverse the course of history.
0: President Putin said the two countries had similar views on international issues.
2: The chairman of the People's Republic of China and I exchanged views on pressing international issues. This exchange resulted in the adoption of a joint declaration affirming the commonality of our country's fundamental approaches. Russia and China are committed to independent and autonomous foreign policies, operate in close strategic partnership, and play an important stabilizing role on the global stage. We work together for peace and universal prosperity.
0: Kirill Babayev is director of the Institute of China and Contemporary Asia of the Russian Academy of Sciences in Moscow. He was in Beijing as part of the team laying the groundwork for today's visit and has just returned to Moscow. How does he think it's gone so far?
3: Actually, this is a working trip which is not envisaging any sensations or any breakthroughs. So they are exchanging views on quite a lot of international events, including the situation in the Middle East from the latest explosion

Coming up on 10 o'clock, 1A is up next, so stay tuned. 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

0: Thanks for tuning in to BPR News this morning. We'll get back to 1A in just a moment. And then coming up at noon, it's Here and Now. 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

That wraps up 1A. Thanks so much for joining us here on Blue Ridge Public Radio, BPR News. Stay tuned. Coming up next is Here and Now, with news headlines in just over a minute. 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
1: Program, or they'll fund programming at the senior center, or they'll donate to the nonprofits that help when seniors need to travel to other cities for medical care. So by doing that, those programs are getting direct investment and the county gets to court these wind companies with tax abatements. And in other places, counties will offer those tax abatements, but they might invest in, say, roads. If they feel like the big trucks to carry the wind turbines are going to distress the road, they might say, okay, you need to pay for our roads to be retopped. So there's all kinds of deals a county can strike with these companies. Ozona just said that with all of the changes to rural hospitals, to USDA programs, what they really needed was support for their seniors.
2: Well, you document in this story how the renewables boom has funded a lot of important services. I think for many listeners, hearing about clean energy being such a boon for Texans might be surprising because Texas's economy is so oil-driven. So what got the people of Ozona to be so friendly to these windmills?
1: Right. Texas's reputation is the swaggering oil man, but really it's also leading the nation in wind production. And they might be quieter about it, but they like what works, even if they want to market themselves as old school oil barons. And I'll tell you that one rancher shrugged and said, I don't know how I feel about windmills. Trump hates them. I feel like I should hate them. He said, but they're letting me stay on my land. And I think that at the end of the day, that's what mattered. And so I think other counties can learn that when you want to do something that you know is good for the overall economy, if you want to invite this kind of investment and clean energy companies and people who care about that, renewables, need to remember that everything has to be felt locally.
2: That's Becca Stolhansky-McNeil, a freelance reporter for our editorial partners at Grist. Thanks, Becca.
1: Thank you.
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5: 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My name's Ian Riddell. We're in the middle of Here and Now, and the program returns in a moment. 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
7: I'm Deborah Becker. It's Here and Now. Comedian Ben Palmer has gone viral for making a video series where he plays calls to a fake tip line he created. The tip line purports to be a call center where Americans can report people they suspect are in the country without legal status.

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2: It's Here and Now, one of the first recognized albums expressing an Asian American identity, is preserved at the Smithsonian. The landmark 1973 album Grain of Sand was created by three Asian American activists and musicians. The genre-defying music combines folk, jazz, and blues, and is often considered a blend of political statements within a collective art project. As we look at 25 objects that tell the story of America in honor of the country's 250th birthday, we invited Smithsonian curator Sojin Kim to discuss the legacy of A Grain of Sand. Sojin, welcome to Here and Now.
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0: President Trump says Gulf allies persuaded him not to resume attacks on Iran. 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
5: I'm Indira Lakshmanan. It's Here and Now. We are, as Aristotle put it, social animals. Our happiness, health, and even our longevity depend on the quality of our relationships. And yet, if you look around a morning commuter train or a crowded coffee shop, you'll see a sea of people doing everything they can to avoid each other, heads down, earbuds in, staring at their screens. So why do we choose to be unhappily alone when connection is right there in front of us? That's the question at the heart of the new book, A Little More Social. Joining us now is the author, Nicholas Epley. He's a professor of behavioral science at the University of Chicago's Booth School of Business. Nick, welcome to the program.
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5: So you open your book with a personal realization that hit you, you say, like a lightning bolt on your morning commute. 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I wish there were a

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2: Well, Leah Larson, hang on here for just a second. 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This is On Point.
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2: You're back with On Point. I'm Meghna Chakrabarty, and today we're taking a deep dive into what's happening right now in Box Elder County, Utah, where residents are in an uproar about the recent approval, at least by their county commissioners and a particular state agency, to build a data center, a hyperscale data center that would, when fully built out, cover 40,000 acres in Utah's high desert, which also happens to be right on the corner of the Great Salt Lake. And Leah Larson is with us. She's water and land use reporter for the Salt Lake Tribune. And Leah, as I mentioned before, and I want to remind our listeners, we at On Point did reach out to all the commissioners, the county commissioners in Box Elder County. They did not respond, but they did speak after that May 4th commission vote. And here's County Commissioner Lee Perry. And he said that part of the issue with the data center project is, as you mentioned earlier, Leah, that the land is unzoned, which is why he says the commissioners tried to get certain guarantees from the Stratos Project developer.
5: Because it's unzoned, they could have done a lot of things a lot worse than what I get by going with the guarantees. As a commission, we have been trying for 2 years to get our county and people in this county to zone their property so that we can have more control going forward to make sure that the citizens have a better chance to talk with our Planning and Zoning Commission as these types of things occur.
2: And Perry also said that he was asked whether he felt responsible for a decision that could have an impact on water and air quality. And here's his response.
5: Our vote today had nothing to do with water or air quality. Those are not issues that the county has any control over. Those water rights are owned by individuals. I don't have any control. I can't be the king and tell them they can't use their water for what they want to use it for.
2: Okay, Leah, just a couple of quick questions here. I think it's actually your reporting that raised the issue of the potential impact on just even the temperatures in Hansel.

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1: Special education teachers are in short supply all over the country. 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
2: I think I have more time to talk to the kiddos and really build those relationships.
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3: We'll hear that story and more just ahead. I'm BPR News, WCQS Mars Hill, WFQS Franklin, WMQS Murphy, WNQS Sova, and WCQS HD. 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
1: The Trump administration has started paying out the $166 billion it owes in tariff refunds. Started. Half, though, is not whole.
2: About half of what I claimed for refund was in my bank account. Like, the cash was actually already not even pending. It was already deposited.
1: I'm Kai Rizdahl. Refunds still processing. 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
3: Marketplace airs at 6 o'clock here on BPR News. I hope you're having a beautiful Wednesday afternoon. It's currently 4:18. 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And also from the Asheville Art Museum, presenting its 2026 fundraiser gala, featuring a cocktail reception, dinner, and live auction, supporting exhibitions and community programming. Saturday, June 6th in downtown Asheville. Tickets at AshevilleArt.org. And taking a look at the roads here in Buncombe County, be aware multiple shoulders are closed on I-26. That's due to maintenance north of Asheville. Then also on I-240, multiple shoulders are also closed for maintenance near Asheville, heading west.

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1: President Trump says Gulf allies persuaded him not to resume attacks on Iran. Those allies fear the consequences of a renewed war. Could this become a frozen conflict?
2: If the blockades are lifted and there is no agreement, we can have a frozen conflict. But we have to get past this stage that we're in right now.
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1: And it's currently 4:48. I hope you're having a beautiful, beautiful Wednesday day. 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Tickets at worthamarts.org. And here's a preview of what's coming up on The Daily later this evening.
2: Today on The Daily, Andy Durin explains why a gigantic government compensation fund has generated so much bipartisan outrage. I'm Rachel Abrams. That's Today on The Daily from The New York Times.

And you're tuning into BPR News. It's currently 5:18. I hope you're having a beautiful Wednesday so far. 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
2: 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Thank you so much for tuning into BPR News, WCQS Mars Hill, WFQS Franklin, WMQS Murphy, WNQS Sova, and WCQS HD. 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Taking a look at the weather tonight here in the BPR listening area. Tonight's lows are in the upper 50s. Could see some rain showers this evening with some overnight thunderstorms that carry into tomorrow. Stick around. Marketplace, here's next.

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You're listening to BPR News. 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And stick around as The Daily airs next here on BPR News.

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And this is just a reminder that when you listen to BPR, you have listening options. Of course, right now you're tuned into BPR News, where we bring you the latest news from around Asheville and Western North Carolina. And also, of course, we offer your favorite NPR news and entertainment shows. 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Looking at tonight's weather, however, tonight's lows are in the upper 50s, potentially 60 to 62 degrees in some parts of the region, mostly cloudy, and a few evening rain showers. Soy Jose Sandoval wishing you a beautiful and a very safe night.

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